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0: have the collection of My Wavelength songs titled My Wavelength's Big Collection. Right, I'll see you there. Back to the music.
1: Right, that was Human After All by Daft Punk. We've got Night Drive by VHS Dreams next. And certainly this instrumental is certainly a very cool song. And, well, it does sound a bit like VHS Dreams. Here it is, Night Drive.

0: Have you heard this song before?
1: Ooh, baby, lately, it's only love I feel.
0: Or maybe this song?
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0: No? Well, that's good for you because My Way Live shares a variety of songs. So stay tuned because there's more music to come.
1: Right, that was Night Drive by BHS Dreams. We've got Victoria by The Exponents next. And, well, more Kiwis, more fun. Here it is, Victoria by The Exponents.

0: Here on My Wavelength, we have everything here to keep you entertained, whether it is the wise words of Liam Blackwell, our host, or the fun, interesting, and out-of-the-box songs that he plays in his playlist. Well, we have everything you need to enjoy a wonderful hour of music. Here it is, My Wavelength.
1: Right, that was Victoria by The Exponents. We've got Team by Lord next, one Kiwi after another. Team is certainly one of my favourite Lord songs. It just seems to resonate with me a bit. And, here it is, Team.
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0: Welcome one, welcome all to our new and improved Facebook page. Well, we never had a Facebook page to begin with, but now we do. So, hop on to My Wavelength at Facebook. Right, I'll see you there.
1: Right, that was Team by Lord. We've got Sweet Baby by Da Bull next. And this is the first song from Da Bull's Analog Love album. And I certainly enjoy this album. I've got the CD. Came all the way from France. But you've heard that 1,000 times from me. But I do love this album. To bits, I do love this album. All the songs are great. So here it is. The very first song on the album called Sweet Baby.

0: We have it all.
1: Right, that was Sweet Baby by De Bull. We've got I'm Never Wrong by Huxley Ware. And, well, this artist is not really an artist. I'll let you figure that one out. But it was usually on the questionnaire on the Duke TV. So, yeah, it's a cool song. And apparently it is a song. But the band don't exist, apparently. So here it is, I'm Never Wrong by Huxley Ware.

0: My Wavelength, a place like no other, where music is a sound, and music is a variety, and a place where all is welcome, all music, all genres, everything. This is My Wavelength.
1: Right, those on there were wrong by Huxley. We've got Evil Waves by Santana next. What a classic from them. What a hidden gem from them too. Evil Waves is kind of their, hidden gem. And from their album, Santana, that's literally what it's called, Evil Waves is certainly a standout track. Here it is, Evil Waves.

0: Welcome one, welcome all to our new and improved Facebook page. Well, we never had a Facebook page to begin with, but now we do. So, hop on to My Wavelength at Facebook. Right, I'll see you there.
1: Right, that was Evil Ways by Santana. We've got Forever Tuesday Morning by some Kiwis called The Mockers. And I certainly love this track by The Mockers. It's certainly one of their classics. Here it is, Forever Tuesday Morning.

0: My Wavelength, just enough talk to fill in your day, and just enough music to make your day great.
1: Right, that was Forever Tuesday Morning by the Mockers. We've got Grand by Kane Brown next for our final song. And this song is completely different to all the other songs we've been playing this episode. And, well, something to mix it up really, really, really, really interestingly before we end the show. And here it is, Grand.

Right, that was Grained by Kane Brown, and well, that is me. I'm out of here. Thank you guys for listening. Feedback is always wanted. Feedback is always appreciated. Make sure you guys vote in the My Wavelength Classic 10 down on the Facebook page. So if you go down there, there's a short that you can have a look at. And well, that is me. I'm out here. Feedback is always wanted. Feedback is always appreciated. I'll see you guys next time. Bye-bye.

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1: Assalamu alaikum wa rahmatullahi wa barakatuhu. May peace and blessings of Almighty Allah Ta'ala be upon you all. My name is Tashreeq Hanif. I'm the local president of the Ahmadiyya Muslim community. Just recently, through the refugee settlement program, we have over 11 families settled here in Marston. Today, I would like to talk to you about our program, We Are One, about Ahmadiyya Muslim community based here in Marston. Ahmadiyya Muslim community started in 1889 under divine leadership and guidance of promised Messiah and Mahdi, Hazrat Mirza Ghulam Ahmad of Qadian. It spans over 200 countries and we have followers in millions focused on the promised Messiah. We are a humble community, lovers of peace, and we try and pride ourselves in helping the community where we are focused in one message. We worship God in service to human mankind. Thank you.
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Three Finger and Scrug Style that was recorded and engineered and mixed by Mike Seeger. And in fact, he found all the people. He had a budget of $100 to do the whole project for Folkways Records. Well, it was a fine album, and people like me all over the world probably bought that album. Mike said it was one of the best-selling albums that he'd ever worked on. And eventually, all the performers got paid some money, which is quite funny. So good on Mike Seeger for doing that. And my copy of the LP is absolutely worn out, and most of you know that my LPs, when I play them, have a few crackles and splatters and on them. But I got hold of a CD of it that's in, of course, good condition. And I'm going to play you a couple of tracks on this show from a banjo player called Smiley Hobbs. I love the name. He's originally from Johnson County, North Carolina, but he was living in Manassas, Virginia. He's an exceptional fiddle player, mandolin player, guitarist, and banjo. And he'd only been playing banjo a couple of years when he recorded these tunes. He also helped write the tune Banjo Signal, which became a big tune for Don Reno and Red Smiley. He performed with lots of bands, very capable musician, and we've got him playing a classic Pig in a Pen, which is many will have heard Ricky Skaggs playing that just in recent years as part of his program. He's got working with him Tom Morgan playing guitar and doing some vocals occasionally, Pete Kuykendall playing mandolin, and Mike Seeger playing string bass. I think Smiley is doing the lead vocal on Pig in a Pen. So I'll fold up my piece of paper with all the notes on it, and let's see if we can get Pig in a Pen going. Sounds like this, Smiley Hobbs.

Although short tunes in those days, you didn't play for long, but that was how he did Picking a Pen in about 1956, I think that was recorded. And good playing and good picking there. I hope you enjoyed that. We're going to hear from the Boxcars now from the album It's Just a Road. Fine band. John Bowman, who I think is playing fiddle on this one. All these musicians are multi-talented and often appear playing instruments that you may not expect them to. Adam Steffi on mandolin, Ron Stewart on banjo, Harold Nixon on bass, Keith Garrett on guitar. And here they are doing the song, Never Again Will I Knock on Your Door.

that's a great song. That's the Boxcars playing that. And following on, we've got Missy Werner from her album Drifting and Dreaming. And I've always liked the borrowing of tunes from another genre. I mean, that's what bluegrass music is based on, really, isn't it? When Bill Monroe did the Mule Skinner Blues, he probably shattered the illusions of all the people who loved the Jimmy Rogers version of it. But that's the way bluegrass music has gone, as well as introducing some of its own songs. Always does a great job of rewriting some of the old classics, and always loved the song Snowbird. And Missy Werner does a great version. I'm delighted to find it on this album. And interestingly, she's got some of the guys from Boxcars playing on this album. Missy Werner is doing the lead vocals. Ron Stewart is playing the banjo again and playing fiddle as well. Tim Stafford on guitar. Alan Bybee on mandolin. Harold Nixon, the bass player, is back again playing on this one too. Here's Missy Werner and the song Snowbird, written by Canadian writer Gene McClelland, I think it was.

great song when it's done bluegrass style. I really enjoyed Missy Werner's version of that. You're listening to Back Porch Bluegrass. I'm your host, Paul Trenwith, and this show

comes to you from Free FM 89.0, independent community media in Hamilton, New Zealand. And from way down here in the Southwest Pacific Ocean, I fell in love with bluegrass music in the mid-1960s, and it's been my life's music in all the years in between then and now. And I'm really enjoying putting together this show for you. All the music on this show comes from my shelves, and I've collected lots of CDs and LPs over the years, and there's always something there that sounds great. I treat this show as though you're standing beside me and we're looking at my shelves, and I'm thinking, oh, you might like this song, let's play this, and pull out an album and put on a song. Did you like that? Oh, maybe not. Okay, we'll try this one. And so that's how I look at the show. The show is part of the Access Radio system in New Zealand, and goes round, shared with other Access stations all around New Zealand, like Wellington Access Radio, Radio Hawke's Bay, Otago Access Radio, Radio Southland, Arrow FM in the Wairarapa area, Plains FM in Christchurch, Raglan Community Radio. We'll be playing out at Raglan at the end of this month, so come and see us live if you're in Raglan, and as well as the Access Radio stations in Canada that take our music, Prince George in British Columbia, The Voice of Bombay in Newfoundland, CFBX in Kamloops, British Columbia, Radio Fanshawe in London, Ontario, and Bluegrass Planet Radio in the USA takes the show, as well as so does Southern Branch Bluegrass and Gospel Show. So lots of opportunities to listen on radio. I'm glad you're doing that. And while I'm talking about that, I'll put a plug in for one of my friends here. If you look around and you love musical shows on radio, you should tune in to Paleface Parabola. What a great name. Should be an instrumental. Paleface Parabola by Jerry Balderson. He does a great show. It's sort of rock and roll based, but he often plays bluegrass music on it. It's really a weekly 2-hour rock and roll history show, but it's got all sorts of music. Like, I think he played Del Mercury last week, and just all sorts of things, and lots of laughs, a lot more laughs than listening to me talking about bluegrass. And it's available, of course, on all the usual streaming channels like Apple and Spotify, and but it's also broadcast on Free FM on Wednesday nights. So tune in to Jerry Balderson and Paleface Parabola. You just might enjoy that show too. What are we going to do? We're going to play some of my influence from that first track. I talked about the influence of John Hartford on some of my playing and the fact that he sort of had funky bass. Well, I'm going to play some of that on the album Morning Bugle that John did in the early 1970s. He did this recording with just himself on banjo, mostly, and Norman Blake on guitar, mostly, and Dave Holland on double bass. And Dave Holland was an Englishman and a jazz bass player who played jazz and in a whole bunch of different circumstances, and he had not long moved to the USA. And Dave Holland hadn't worked with John and Norman before the session, but he came along and they just sat in a group of three and recorded the songs. Just didn't listen back to playbacks or anything. They just recorded and then did it again if they felt they could do a slightly better version, and they played the songs. And that's really a great way to record. John Hartford has always been quite radical in his approach to most things, and that was a really neat album. It had some great songs on it, but there's a song that's just really an old-time song called Late Last Night When Willie Came Home. We used to do it with Hamilton County Bluegrass Band. It was a good fun song to do. And John, of course, does an amazing version of the song, and I'm going to play that for you now. Just imagine John Hartford sitting over there, Norman Blake sitting over there, Dave Holland probably standing and playing his double bass, and here's Late Last Night When Willie Came Home.

Oh, that's good to hear. And I think that might have been the influence of my wanting busy bass on my banjo tunes. And Dave Holland, of course, was playing an acoustic bass there, whereas we had an electric bass. And I think the same music that we were playing, if it had been on a double bass, I probably would have been just a little bit happier with it. Anyway, I loved it at the time. Oh, I hope you enjoyed that. I'm raving on about the music, but this is because I'm enjoying it too. Let's hear from Smiley Hobbs again. Another one of those tunes that's been picked up by all sorts of people. It's one that you just have to know. And it's one called Cotton Eye Joe. Play it, Smiley.

that was banjo in the 1950s, Smiley Hobbs, and he did a fine job on it. Lots of energy in his vocal, and I really enjoyed hearing that. We'll hear from Missy Werner again. This is a song called The Rope, and she's doing the lead vocals, and Dwight McCall, who also produced the album, is doing the harmony vocals with her. Otherwise, the same musicians as before. Have a listen to this.

some great bluegrass music there. Missy Werner singing and Ron Stewart's banjo playing is just superb. Ah, we heard from Jerry Douglas backing Maura O'Connell before. This time it's just an instrumental Bill Monroe tune called the Shenandoah Breakdown, and it goes like this.

Shenandoah Breakdown. Joey Douglas, but featuring Craig Smith on the banjo and just about everybody else doing a star turn there. You're listening to Back Porch Bluegrass. I'm your host, Paul Trendith, playing you music from my shelves, and I hope you're enjoying today's show. We've got a bit of everything on there. This show comes from Free FM 89.0 in Hamilton, New Zealand, and our sponsors are a local music shop, Shearer's Music Works, and they do a fine job of meeting the needs of musicians throughout the Hamilton, the whole Waikato, North Island area, really. They will offer you a new Martin guitar or a Cort guitar, maybe. Some of those Cort guitars are excellent. And violins and banjos, they have them in stock. They have a big range of accessories. There's always something you can buy from a music shop. And if you've got kids or grandkids, the music shop and Shearer's in particular is a great place to go for presents for them. A new guitar strap or a packet of picks or a new set of strings or any of the things that go there. A stand to put your instrument on, even if you can't afford a new instrument, which is me. And but you go and get the accessories. Shearer's Music have been supporting local musicians since the late 19 or early 1960s in Hamilton and doing a fine job, and I'm very delighted and quite proud that they are supporting Back Porch Bluegrass. So go and see them when you're in town next. All the people in the shop are musicians. They know exactly the sort of thing that you like, and I'm sure they'll help you out. Let's hear some absolutely classic bluegrass now. Very early recording of the Stanley Brothers with one of their tunes that became one of their classics.

just classic bluegrass there, and Carter's voice is just so relaxed and just has a wonderful timbre to it that I really enjoy listening to, and it's a classic bluegrass tune. We're going to hear some gospel music now, and this is gospel music from me and my wife and friends. This is the first gospel album that we recorded. It was 1979, and Colleen and I were going to a local church in Hamilton here and met up with some people who liked to sing and play music. They didn't know much about bluegrass, but that didn't matter. We could provide the bluegrass side of it, and we recorded this album in a friend's house up in Auckland. John Raphael doing the engineering, and Jeff Cumberbeach, it was his house, I think, and we were scattered into a couple of different rooms for some separation, and it was essentially a live recording, and we did everything at the same time, not much overdubbing, and so it was good fun to do. I was playing banjo, Colleen on fiddle, of course, Stephen Lee on lead vocals. I loved the way that he sang, and I thought he was a great singer. And Miriam Oates was doing, she also shared the lead vocals and did harmony as well. Gary Easterbrook played bass, often did when we played at different churches and things. He was always a very good bass player. Colin Spear played guitar.

very able musician and did some wonderful stuff. Mike Longdon played drums for us. We had some percussion happening there. We had a whole bunch of tunes on this. Some I wrote myself. Some were reworkings of old hymns and that, which I was particularly happy to do. I love listening to some of those old things and reworking them for bluegrass. And this one is a Fanny Crosby and Ira Sankey hymn called What a Gathering, and we're doing it bluegrass style, which is, I'm sure, would surprise Fanny Crosby and Ira Sankey if they heard it. But I'm going to play that one for you and see this is real homemade bluegrass music, folks, and doesn't have the sophistication of the box cars or anything recorded in a beautiful studio, just in a house with friends playing music. But here we are doing What a Gathering. Let's see if we can get it going. It's on the LPs.

Oh, I love those old hymns, and I'm delighted that we were able to do something like that. I hope you enjoyed that one too. Let's hear from the Boxcars again with the Coal Miner's Blues. It's an old A.P. Carter song.

Well, thanks very much for tuning in to Back Porch Bluegrass. I'm glad to have had your company. I hope you've enjoyed some of the music that I've played, if not all of it, and some of the choices of songs are a bit radical, but that's all right. Tune in again next week, and this time we'll take it out with the Green Leaf Breakdown by Kenny Baker. See you all again next week.

This is Roger Erickson. I invite you to listen to my fantastic show called The Eclectic Hour. I feature a variety of music, from classical works by Beethoven to classic rock by the Beatles. 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

0: advocacy work, and always mention them. And then Anak Bayan, Banyuhay, meron pa nga tayong Filipino Care Workers Union, meron pang organization for bus drivers. So it's, and this is what blew me away when I came back, kasi bumalik kami 2022 dito sa New Zealand after living in Sydney for almost 15 years. When I came back, nakita ko na na meron na tayong progression around the support that we provide to Filipinos.
1: Yes.
0: Kasi Filipinos, nung dumating ako, Filipinos were permanent residents, and then you know tayo. Ngayon, may mga stages of residency na pala na I realized. Merong mga dumadating na may AEWV visa, yung workers visa, merong pathways to residency, merong pang, then you got PR, yung actual PR, and then you got the citizenship. So, nagulat talaga ako na naging diverse na rin yung community natin, na iba-iba yung, you know, so yung mga advocacy work then available to some Filipinos that are probably feeling marginalized or feeling na, you know, we've had some issues that I probably don't even need to get into. But, you know, Filipinos that have been maltreated or not treated well by their employers, but also by, by other immigration sort of officers that you know, kababayan. So, naging complex na rin yung ano natin, life natin dito sa New Zealand. Hindi na basta basketball, social events at home that I remember in 1989. But ngayon, iba na ang advocacy work natin. It's working with the 750 Filipinos na nawalan ng trabaho. I think it was two Christmases ago now.
1: Yung company na yun?
0: Yeah, I can't remember. Pero mga about 750 people lost their jobs in construction almost overnight. So 2 days before Christmas or something. So yung mga Filipino groups, they came together, nag-prepare ng mga packages. Then they gave it out. Kasi, ano na eh, Noche Buena. So, suddenly, yung bayanihan talagang
2: in action.
0: Pressure, diba?
1: Lumabas talaga.
0: And I couldn't believe that in 2 days, or in less than a week, they were able to pull it together and get all the volunteers and then distribute the food, the food packages to the Filipinos who were affected. So, I was really proud to be a part of the community na ganun na tayo ka-responsive sa mga needs ng
1: Filipino community. That was the work of Mikey, right? Kay Mikey yun, di ba?
0: Yeah. They worked on that. Magrante Altero was sila.
1: Yeah, it was Mikey.
0: So, ang galing nung ginawa nila. So, actually, that's what got me involved with them. Sabi ko, sino ba to? Anong ginagawa nila? How did they do that? So, I started reaching out to them. And then, from being involved with them, I've learned a lot about the plight of Filipino workers here in New Zealand. And then also now, the other thing that blows me away is our young people. Yung mga dito na nag-aral, dito na lumaki. Alam mo, there's a group called Aotearoa Filipino Potluck Club. Ano siya, may pag-underground din dating eh. Pero you know what they do? These are like 1.5 generation Filipinos that are coming together to learn how to speak Tagalog. Understand what Kapwa means, to talk about mental health issues, and they've got support groups that are happening, not just actually Wellington is the strongest group, ha? Pero meron din sa Auckland, meron na rin sa Christchurch. This didn't come out of the desire to lead per se, but this came out of the desire to support each other. So very different in focus, and you know, they've got Tagalog lessons happening every week. For Filipino, so that's how they get the Filipinos to come together. Na hindi na Tagalog sa bahay while they were growing up, kasi I guess major busy yung parents, or they wanted the kids to really adopt a New Zealand life. Now the kids are wanting to learn Tagalog, and it's happening. So it's amazing to see na ganun na ka-diverse yung communities natin across all ages. That's dami kwento eh, no? So one more story. So kahapon I was invited to attend an event, mga kapampangan event. I think they're celebrating the feast of
1: Peña Francia.
0: I can't remember.
1: Hindi.
0: It's Peña Francia.
1: Peña Francia. Ano yun? Bicol.
0: It was a feast. So after the church service, they had a community event. And yun, I was so blown away kasi yung mga Filipinos na I haven't seen since the early 90s, yung mga OG, andun sila. And so I was like, oh my gosh, this feels like walking back in time. Now they're now in their 80s, mga tita and titos, andun pa rin sila. They, you know, Filipinos don't age really, so they still look the same. My mind.
1: Yeah.
0: Pero the kids have all grown up, may mga anak na, may mga apo na. So I was really heartened, you know, attending that event, and I felt

0: privilege na naka-attend ako ng event na yun kasi na-meet ko sila ulit na I've lost touch with them, so I started adding everyone on Facebook.
1: Yeah.
0: So reconnect and all that stuff. People that I haven't seen for, I don't know, 20, 30 years. Yes. So, ang laki na ng history natin dito, di ba?
1: Oh, yeah. When we
0: think about Philippines. No, nagdo-door knocking kami for my campaign sa Upper Harbor. I bumped into a Filipino there, one of the doors that we knocked on. He's been here since the 70s, early 70s.
2: Wow.
0: And I've never met him. So I guess he's lived a very different life, diba? Pero imagine that. Imagine being a Filipino here in New Zealand.
2: In the 70s. Yeah.
0: So it's been quite, you know, I think in 1994, 95, when I was doing my master's, I did a research essay on Filipino migrants in Auckland. Because I thought before, let's write about our history. Because I know one day this will become part of our history. At the time, it was the present. You know, that was a long time, 1995. And ngayon, you know, if you trace the history of Filipinos in New Zealand, there's a whole book that could be written about it. And and people are starting to publish anthologies, you know, about Filipinos in New Zealand. So we're strong. We're going really strong. And I think we're diverse, but we're strong.
2: And even the careers as well that have started coming over. In my time, which is 1989, I don't know what your mom does, but I'm in IT.
0: Yeah.
2: So there were plenty of IT people that came over. And then I think the nurses came over.
1: Yeah, yeah, 2000s. Yeah. So my migratory demand.
2: That's right. And then the beekeepers came over.
1: So dito in particularly, I can only speak about Wairarapa kasi dito naman yung research ko talaga. You know, so first wave would be IT people, particularly Wairarapa, Wellington.
2: Auckland. I mean,
1: based on research, the first wave in the 90s. Early 2000s were all nurses.
2: Yeah.
1: All nurses, literally. Not even doctors at that time. And then in mid-2000s, apiary naman, wave yun.
2: Yeah.
1: From 2008 to 2012, wave. By the hundreds ang dumating ng mga beekeepers. So ngayon, some of those beekeepers who originally started here, they were like, at one point, I think in 2012, I think there were like 250 ka Filipino beekeepers dito lang.
2: Just in the Wairarapa.
1: So Wairarapa lang. So na-deploy sila sa mga ibang parts ng country, like South Island. When the company was bought by one of the largest iwis, obviously, Ngaitaho in South, and then nag-deploy sila nung mga from here to train iwi members to become beekeepers over there, and then sa Gisborne, Northland, na-deploy. Pero originally, lahat galing dito yun. So, and then the next wave were builders, and then the latest one are teachers. So may pattern talaga.
2: And construction workers.
1: Yun nga, builders.
2: Yeah. Builders.
0: Yun na yung mga builders. Saka mga bus drivers. Ano. So,
1: bus drivers. Hindi, kami sa bus drivers namin, wala. Kasi sa Wellington lang yun.
0: Sa Wellington.
1: Wala. Ang bus namin dito, mas marami pa bisikleta.
0: True.
2: In Wellington talaga marami. So, in Auckland, are there plenty of Filipino bus drivers?
1: Oh, yes. May grupo yan. May association sila doon, di ba?
0: Yeah, they do. So, nag-wave na nga lang ako when I see them sa street. Hi, Filipino.
1: In Wellington, I think, as well, yung mga Wellington bus drivers natin, mga Pinoy.
2: They do.
1: Yun na. Siyempre ako, di ba, over the past few weeks, every weekend, nandun ako sa Wellington.
2: Yeah.
1: Tapos nagbabas kami papunta ng cathedral.
2: Yeah.
1: Kasi malapit lang sa park. Yeah. Pag natapatan ka ng bus driver na Pinoy, o minsan yung snapper card mo hindi na nagagamit.
2: Huwag ka na magbayad.
1: Basta marino, Pinoy, okay. Huwag na, sir. Alright, so, okay, so where were we? Advocacy and leadership work. We're talking about the third part now, seeking higher office.
2: Mm-hmm.
1: So you've been doing incredible advocacy and leadership work for decades, but you have now decided to take a massive leap and run for parliament for Upper Harbor. What was the personal turning point that made you say, I need to step up?

0: and seek higher office.
1: Mm-hmm. I've always been interested in politics. So when I was at uni, sa Auckland University, on my final year ba yata yun? Basta when I was doing my master's, I ran for student office.
0: Mm.
1: So I was like, kaya ko ba to? But, you know, why not? And by then, I was in my why not phase, diba? Mm. So I ran for student politics and I got elected as cultural affairs officers. I was a Filipino in my cohort at the time.
0: Yeah.
1: And so I learned a lot from what it's like to run a campaign. For example, a simple campaign lang yun. Pero it really gave me a taste of what life is like in when you're involved in advocacy work, diba? So, and even sa Philippines, when I was younger, nung high school pa lang ako, I was always reading the newspaper with my dad at the time, you know, always following the political news and, you know, trying to talk to him about it. So when I came here, I've always followed politics. Kaya lang life took me into a different direction around, you know, my professional career. So when we came back from Sydney, the opportunity to do more political work came up. So again, the door was there, and so I took it because I thought, why not? Actually, I'd love to be involved. So the last 3 years or 4 years, I've been doing a lot of behind-the-scenes work with the local electorate office. So yung deputy leader ng, and she was former deputy prime minister, si Carmel Cepuloni, was in my electorate. So I said, because again, I'll volunteer for you. Let me do some of the work. So then I became the chair of her electorate committee. So I got to know the people within the Labour Party, and I got to understand some of the mechanisms.
0: Yeah.
1: And I've always thought now, we need Filipino representation. And it was great that Kuya Paolo was the first Filipino MP that got elected into parliament. I mean, that's a huge achievement for us. Then Francisco was moved up on the list in 2023 when Efeso passed away. That's right. So when Efeso was a friend of mine, so you and me, we were both in student politics together. Tapos, he got in, and then he passed away within a few months. So Francisco got in.
0: Yeah.
1: And so suddenly we get another Filipino. So I was really excited because when I was at uni back in the 90s, I always thought, now one day we're going to have a Filipino MP. And so when it happened, and I was living in Sydney at the time, I was really proud na, you know, meron na tayong Filipino MP. Mm. So ngayon meron tayong national MP, meron tayong Greens MP.
0: Mm.
1: And, you know, you sort of go, it's time for Labour to have a Filipino MP as well. And, and I, as you know, my passion is about giving back to communities. So the door was ajar, and I took the opportunity, and I put my name forward, and I got selected to run for Upper Harbor, and I'm number 45 on the list. So it's been an amazing opportunity, because for me, I can continue to do work in my professional job as CEO for Adult and Community Education Aotearoa, because it's an advocacy work. Talagang what we're doing in our organization is advocating for the ACE sector, and to have better funding, more opportunities for our communities. But then also, you know, you know that there are also other ways of giving back or also making a difference. And that can be around developing really good legislation for communities.
0: Of course.
1: And that's what you do in Parliament.
0: Mm.
1: And, you know, one of the things I discovered as a candidate is the doors that open for you to listen to other people's stories.
0: Yeah.
1: I'm quite blown away by it. There was one time I was doing I was campaigning one weekend, and I met with back-to-back and tatlong community groups. And I got to hear some really, you know, some heartbreaking stories, some really successful stories within the community groups that I was meeting with. And I actually had to stop because I was getting quite teary, because I suddenly felt the sense of privilege.
0: Yeah.
1: That I suddenly find myself in, that I'm hearing these stories of, now normally I wouldn't have access to, that normally, you know, I wouldn't actually get into those spaces. So you really feel a sense of privilege and a sense of responsibility then. Now you hold these stories and you go, and these experiences, and then what do you do with it? And so what you want to do is make sure now these advocacy types of work, you, if you're successful as a member of parliament, that you get to take that to office and then advocate for the work that you've heard.
0: Yeah.
1: And I've seen Philip Whiteford, one of our MPs, do that over the last couple of years. A lot of the issues that I've heard that were brought to the table, because I've been to some of those meetings, I can now see that they've turned into policies that we've announced recently.

0: around immigration. And so you can see, you know, my process.
1: Yeah.
0: And so, but wherever you find yourself in, I think you can make a difference. Whether you find yourself in any kind of job, there are different ways to actually contribute to London out there. Or what.
1: Yes.
0: So it's just finding that spot. And it so happens that I've got a real interest in politics and then wanting to take the skills and the experiences that I have now into the next place if I'm successful. And, you know, and yeah, it's a real privilege to be in this position right now.
1: Yeah, yeah. Like I said earlier, sa show, you know, you being selected to run for your electorate is a success in itself, na.
2: Yes.
1: You know, like you do have predecessors, right? You know, Romy and Monina.
0: Romy,
1: yeah. So he's retired now.
0: Helping my campaign. Oh, he's helping my campaign actually. So he's the one who introduced me. I really appreciated it. You know, Kuya Romy has a lot of connections to the Filipino community, and he's so humble about his role in the Labor Party and his experience, but he's really showing a lot of leadership in terms of introducing me to different groups. So I really appreciate it. And you hope that that's what we do, diba, for each other.
1: Mm.
0: If it's not me, if I'm not the first Filipino Labor MP, it'll be someone else. And I hope that I can also help them progress their political career going forward. So, yeah.
2: That's really good, Hannah. It's good that you've decided to do this because you have the right education, you've got the right background, at the same time, your exposure and the careers that you've chosen, so you could easily relate to the community. So doing this role is like duck into water, in a way.
1: Yeah. And so some form of connection, ngayon, you know, whatever you know, what you work, like what Ate said, yun nga, kung ano yung ano mo, advocacy work in particular, talagang mag-a-align yan sa ano. Like, you know, like very typical Filipino values din, may mga value tayo that aligns with Kiwi practices. Some don't, some do. Pero pag nag-match yun, doon ka mag-expand.
2: That's where you thrive.
1: That's where you thrive. So, those are the things na ano. Ako sa ano lang, you know, when I heard, kasi when you were, kailan ka ba officially in-announce ni Chris? Yung ano yata sa awards ni Mel, di ba? Or before that?
0: I haven't received any awards, so...
1: No, the award ceremony ni Mel Fernandez ba?
0: Oo,
1: yung Filipino,
0: tama.
1: Doon kaya yata nila pinakilala ni Chris Hipkins ata eh. That was the day?
0: Hindi pa ako candidate yata noon, but I think I was already being involved.
1: I really thought you were already, you were.
0: I feel like, anong month yun?
1: Kailan yun? June of this year.
2: Sa Independence Day.
0: Announce na yun. Okay, announce na nga.
1: Na umugong na sa buong bansa. Na this is our Labor Party candidate, Filipino candidate. Yes. Nung nakita ko na yung name mo, kinunta ko kagad si ano eh, si Kuya Romy. Kinunta ko kagad kasi I do connect. So I'm privileged enough to actually have a very I know Mikey personally. I know Dennis. And then adik, you know, like every up to Invercargill kilala ko halos lahat ng mga Philcom leaders because I really wanted to connect, you know, as in all honesty talaga ate, you know, the right organization that should be connecting at this level should be the Filipino Federation diba, to be honest.
0: Right.
1: Hindi yung individualized ba? I know we have all our areas and stuff, but if you have a common goal, you know, try to achieve something, especially ano, kasi sa akin, I truly believe in uplifting people. Kaya nga sabi ko nga Tikini when I suggested na kausapin nga natin yung tatlong kandidato natin para ma-build natin yung mga profile nila and allow the people to decide. So yun yung ano ko ginawa ko.
2: Purpose of this now.
1: I think Rene Molina did the same, si Kuya Rene. Nakita ko yung podcast ninyo.
0: Si Mikey, din sa tatlo kayo eh, actually. It's a third podcast interview ko na to. Pero we really appreciate it kasi you're giving us an opportunity, you know, na to get together.
1: Mm.
0: Kasi si Francisco, kilala ko na for the last 3 years. Si Christina, meet ko. When she got selected, I messaged her. Sabi ko, congrats.
1: Mm.
0: You know,
2: that's nice.
0: Kahit mag-iba ng party, you know, I

0: feel na there's enough commonality, magkakaiba man yung political perspectives namin. Pilipino pa rin tayo.
1: Oh, Pilipino pa rin. Yeah, that's the point.
0: Where
1: yeah.
0: We're at,
2: I think it's
0: first,
2: good. Yeah.
0: To me, Filipino first. Now, so when we were na in interview ni Kuya Rene, first time namin nag-meet together in one place.
1: In one place.
0: So si Kuya Mel, okay, online pa. Si Kuya Mel hindi ko pa na-meet at the times, pero alam ko na he was running. So that was a really good opportunity. Tapos si Mikey naman, in-interview kami ni Kiko together sa Auckland. Tapos si Kuya Mel at si Christine naman in-interview separately. So, tapos ngayon, you're doing a separate interview. So, it's, you know, it's a public service what you guys are doing. Very, very, very grateful. Kasi yung mga listeners niyo, yes, you have the opportunity, di ba, to meet us. It didn't get to know us as people, not just as candidates or politicians. Yeah. You're a person first before you're a politician, diba?
1: Yeah.
0: Like all the history.
1: Yeah.
0: That's what makes you a candidate. So, but then it's nice to be able to tell our story and to share what we've done, to share the challenges and the opportunities that we've had. And I think that's a really powerful tool that you're using your podcast to do that. I mean, you know, civic duty natin yan, diba?
1: Yes, so, definitely. Yan yung lagi kong ina-emphasize.
0: So you're doing a really good civic duty.
1: Duty yan. Right? Civic duty ng Pinoy yan for their fellow Filipino.
0: Totoo, you should, you know, and I think, so in the future, diba, yung mga electoral commission nagbibigay ng mga funding sa community groups to promote civic engagement.
1: Yeah.
0: This is the sort of thing that you guys could look at in the future, diba, sa next election.
1: Hindi, kasi kami, ang program namin naka-attach sa talagang actual na community radio station So yung funding sa kanila talaga, hindi sa amin, we cannot really dictate those kind of stuff. But at the end of the day, we do have this platform to actually open it up, opportunities to do that. So previously din, ganun din ginawa namin. We interviewed Paolo, we interviewed Kiko. Si Kiko nga, personally, pumunta talaga dito sa studio.
0: Yep.
1: Yung second interview niya, talagang sinadya niya lang talaga kasi nahiya siya nung first one. Talagang nag-trend siya pang Wellington.
0: Yeah.
1: Hinatid ko pa sa station. Pero anyway, he was
0: kasi nag-cancel na yung mga, I haven't been traveling to Wellington for work kasi usually I go to Wellington for work every 6 weeks.
1: Yeah.
0: But because I'm campaigning at the moment, I'm not there. Pero, you know, I would have loved to go. Pero yeah, si Kiko, sorry, back to Kiko, you know, yung sa Auckland interviews niya, he's always here face to face. So, you know, he's really committed. And I have a lot of respect for the work that he does.
1: Yeah. Yeah, kami mag-align kami ni Kiko at the moment, not align in political views ha, kasi siya ngayon ang spokesperson ng tertiary, so one of his portfolio is the tertiary education, sa tertiary ako nag-work, so kaya lagi kong ano, yung parang yung whatever I get information around the ground, talagang sinasabi ko kay Kiko, Kicks, ganito yung nangyayari. What's happening with ano, I, you know, like, are you going to speak to, talk to Penny? Yung lagi kong sinasabi lagi. Yung mga ganon. So, para, syempre, kasi andin ako ng sector, so I have to support my sector as well. But, in general, ang priority ko, Pinoy talaga. Ganon yun. So, and then, well, I mean, we got the opportunity now. We had the media. So
2: stepping up like this, Hannah, you're exposed to lots of learnings as well, isn't it? Because before being being nominated or chosen to be an MP, you have to go through certain education that they do.
1: Well, leadership training?
2: No, I think my parliamentary...
0: Yeah. When you become an MP, when you get elected, there's a whole training program, like the induction.
1: Induction program, yan.
0: Pero as a candidate, no support ang the Labor Party has provided some really good training for us in communication before I became a candidate, hindi ko alam yung mga what happens behind the scenes. So it's been really good to know na behind the scenes. I mean, there's 71 candidates for the Labor Party, so isang malaking team yan across Aotearoa. But I think, you know, they've done some training like media training and a whole lot of other things. And I think, you know, you also get selected then as a professional. So you hope that you can bring some of your existing skills into the candidacy, like, you know, there's so much public speaking involved. You know, and then my candidates did

0: debates, di ba? You know, that can be challenged, understanding policies, and being organized yourself. Kasi often, I've got a campaign manager, Filipino siya, si Mirna Del Castillo.
1: Yep.
0: And it's been really good working with her kasi she's political but has not necessarily been involved in the behind-the-scenes stuff. So sabi ko nga, rather than getting someone who's already involved internally, let's bring someone new and then we can work together to learn together in the space. So it's been a really good learning opportunity for both of us. I was still working full-time up to 2 weeks ago. So the challenge of juggling two big things, what feels like two full-time jobs, full-time work and full-time campaigning, had its challenges. So I started finding myself waking up at 5 a.m. Kasi yung admin, yung mga preparation, I have to do it before I start work. Kasi sa gabi, almost every night, may mga meetings.
1: Oh.
0: So by 5:36, I finish work and then I go out to a meeting or I go to a Zoom meeting. So constant yan. And then by Saturday, Sunday, minsan back-to-back tatlo or four community events.
1: Good.
0: And once people realize na you're running, the invitations really do come. And so talagang intense yung life. Pero you hope na you had enough experience to be able to apply some of that. And then applying the training and the support network from the Labor Party can help you become hopefully a more effective candidate. And so you can never do it alone because it's definitely a team effort.
1: Yeah, of course.
0: And then, you know, social media posts, you know, you have to do that yourself.
1: May consultant ka niya, no, sa social media mo?
0: Wala, ako lang nagpo-post.
1: I do it.
0: You see,
2: wala kang curator, Hannah, ha?
1: Hindi, yung ano, meron kasi mga social media consultants talaga.
2: Oo.
1: To edit, hindi lang yung mga speeches mo. Actually, yung mga angles ng kuha ng mukha mo, meron yan.
2: Kino-curate nga nila.
0: But if you have the funding and you have the money to do it, it'd be amazing.
1: Hindi, humingi ka ng volunteer. Kumuha ka ng volunteer sa community.
0: meron ako, like lately, I have someone actually from Hamilton East who offered to help me. He's supporting other candidates, you know. He's a law student. And he's a Filipino. But he's a law student. Sabi niya, I really want to help you campaign. So he's designed a few things for me. He posts now, you know, mga policies, he posts it for me. I say it's really made a big difference.
1: Yeah.
0: Majority of the work I still do, pero him coming in, I'm really grateful. So if I was to run another campaign in another lifetime, in another time and place, maybe in the next election, I would be doing it probably differently. Because I've learned quite a lot from this process.
1: Mm-hmm.
0: A lot of self-reflection, a lot of learning, you know, making mistakes here and there. And then
1: of course.
0: Realizing you have to learn quickly. You can't afford to dwell on your mistakes. You just go, that didn't go well.
1: Moving on.
2: Moving on.
1: Yeah, moving on.
0: Get up again.
1: Yeah.
0: Yeah. Quickly, as quickly as you can.
1: Yeah.
0: Yeah.
1: We got 9 minutes left.
2: Okay. So
1: can you throw in question six?
2: So, Hannah, speaking purely from the heart and from your own life experience, what are the core personal values or issues that you are most passionate about advocating for as you step into this new role? So you have mentioned flourishing lives, healthy homes, and education. So can you expand on that?
0: Yeah, I mean, for me, it is about inclusion. I really want to make sure every New Zealander has an opportunity to get ahead and to live a good life, you know, living here in Aotearoa. And I also want to see that our young people will find the opportunities to stay in New Zealand. Yes, go on your OE. That's a good experience, but I hope that they can feel the need. That they will feel like they can come back to New Zealand eventually and find the kind of country that they want to live in. And also we don't lose our young people fully overseas. So, I'm always up for going on an OE because I've done experience. Yeah. But, you know, I think for us at the moment, the biggest challenge is cost of living. So when door knocking, you know, we've knocked on over 2,000 doors, Upper Harbour, and people are saying, you know, it's a cost of living election, really. And so a lot of our policies, and I know we're not supposed to talk about policies too much, but
1: that's right.
0: But a lot of our policies are about cost of living. So for me, that's one of the reasons why I joined the Labour Party, because the values are very close to my values. And that's what you do, right? You're a political party, because you're aligned with the values, and the Labour Party is always about people, and it's always about ensuring that we back UEs together.

0: ahead. So I feel very at home, Manila Pari, and even with the policies na we're releasing every week. And when I go to debates and to candidates' meetings, the fact that I can say them and actually believe in them, I think, is a really is testament to the decision that I've made about joining the party. Yep.
1: So Hannah, you went away yourself. You went to Australia and lived there for. What made you decide to come back?
0: To come back. So we were always going to come back to retire in New Zealand. Pero my mom got sick and so she needed surgery in 2022. So quarantine for 10 days. So we needed to be here in time. You MIQ, remember? And then lottery on the back. So we got in here on a second attempt. So we felt quite lucky. So then we got here in time for mom's surgery. And within a couple of weeks of being home, so we were here for initially 6 weeks. Within a couple of weeks of being home, Leslie and I were like, are you thinking what I'm thinking? We were feeling really happy about being home. So we were driving around Auckland and we thought, oh my gosh, is it time to come home? We weren't ready. We weren't coming back for another 5 years. We had a place in Sydney. We loved our life there. But, you know, like our parents are getting old. We were coming home at least 5 times a year to come back for medical appointments, to visit them. So our life was pretty much coming back and forth between two countries. So we decided, oh, maybe we should give it a go. And then within that month, our friends are shocked. Within that month, we decided we're coming home for good. So I went back. We packed up our apartment, sold it. I quit my job, but I stayed in Sydney for another year, another 10 months, I think. And I commuted every two weeks. Because I was in a CEO role, and the board asked me if I could stay for the rest of the year. So it's just another 10 months to finish all the strategic projects. And so I thought, I would love to. So I was jet lagged for a year. I was always like Sydney, New Zealand. But it was the best decision. I think we came back at the right time. And I'm really glad that we did then, because it feels good to be home. It was a big adjustment, because life is very different from Sydney. But it's good that we're young enough to adjust back to life in Aotearoa after living a really fast-paced life in Sydney. We're still, early enough to reconnect with our friends and with our networks here. And then we came back early enough to still have a career and pursue the things that we want to do and not come back in time for retirement. I think, personally, that would have been more difficult for us. We came back and we were retiring. I think that would be a very sort of more of an adjustment. So when we feel like, okay, now we're here, we're working, I'm involved in politics, we get to pursue all sorts of different things about being, for me, a Filipino Kiwi in New Zealand again, and rediscovering that. Learning a bit today, I'm really proud of that, because I've left all that, and after 15 years, I've lost my Te Reo Māori. So now I'm learning that and learning my mihi and understanding, the challenges in Aotearoa and the opportunities. So, ayun, andito na kami after 2022. We're back. We were in Wellington for the first year because the job opportunities were there, pero we decided it's much better to be back in Auckland.
2: Okay.
0: Then we only have one parent to visit, to Christchurch, to see Mommy and Leslie. And then my mom is living 3 minutes away. So I don't have to bring a passport or book a flight to see my mom. And
1: we're half welcome an hour back. Yeah.
0: Thank you. And Leslie is half an hour from the airport. So I feel like our life has suddenly been about being here for a month. And that's, it's a privilege to be able to do that at this time.
2: Yeah,
0: this time of their life.
2: Yeah, true. Yeah. Especially, your parents, at that age.
1: Yeah,
2: important.
0: Exactly. Yeah.
2: So final question before we, we are coming to an end of our time. So, Ate, before we let you go, what is your final message to the Filipinos watching us today and to the wider New Zealand public as you embark on this campaign for Upper Harbour?
0: Sounds good. It's a really good question. I've been listening. Favorite song of the week is Tagumpay Nating Lahat.
2: Classic
0: Filipino song. Actually, Silea Salonga, yung latest na version that I'm familiar with. But I don't know sino original, but it's an old song, diba? And I love listening to that song. I think especially after yung interview namin as four political candidates.
2: Yeah.
0: And then I listened to that song. And I actually thought, as I said earlier, politics aside, we're Filipinos. We all want to represent. And for me, the success of one of our Filipino candidates...

0: It's a success. Just, it's a success for all of us as Filipinos, diba? With good representation. And that song really meant a lot to me. Yeah, it meant a lot to me. You know, I used to sing that as a kind of like something that I never necessarily understood in depth. But now being, you know, being in New Zealand, that song actually means even more to me in this particular time in our political life in New Zealand. So, and then, you know, we had to provide a quote, a profile namin sa website, and I really wanted to come up with something in Tagalog, not just another quote. No? And so I found this quote, ang mabigat ay gumagaan kung pinagtutulungan. And so I thought, that is so true, no, about our Filipino communities and about our Asian migrant communities in general. You know, it makes for light work when we work together despite our differences, diba? So yep. I think you know, we were going through some challenging times in New Zealand at the moment, but I think there's also opportunities to come together to bring about social cohesion, to support each other and help each other out, to make sure that everyone's doing well and everyone's lives are being lifted up. And so that's why I'm running, really. And whatever the outcome is, to me, the winning is more than just being elected in parliament. To me, winning is having had the opportunity to reach communities that I wouldn't have had access to.
1: Yeah, sure.
0: And whatever the outcome is, I will always be an advocate, you know. The next decade, while I'm alive here in New Zealand, I will always be working with communities. So to me, politics is one of the avenues to express that passion and that desire, but there are so many other ways to do that. So tagumpay na isa, tagumpay nating lahat. And now when I finish this, I'm going to play that song again.
1: Thank you so much. We got less than a minute now. So, Ate Pia, thank you so much. And I'll just do the outro after this. I'll sign off now.
2: Yeah.
1: So, yeah, good luck sa campaign nyo po.
2: Thank you so much,
1: Alright.
2: Lana.
1: Okay.
2: All the best. Okay.
1: Yeah. Bye-bye.
2: See you again.
1: Bye-bye.
2: Bye-bye.
1: Yun. Teka, tanggalin natin. Lipat tayo. Okay, konti na lang yung time natin. Yep! Alright. So, again, maraming salamat kay Ate Hannah. Thank you so much for your time today and your decades of service to our communities. It's been an absolute pleasure. For our listeners and viewers, you can follow Ate Hannah's journey and learn more about her campaign for Upper Harbor by checking out her Facebook page, Hannah Pia Baral for Upper Harbor. Thank you for tuning in. So, ito yung lingkod, Ryan, alongside Ate Kini. Until next time, sa third part ng series natin, ng Pusong Palaban, Bayaning Pinoy, tagumpay nating lahat.
2: Yes. Maraming salamat, Ryan. It's so great to have this opportunity to actually talk to
1: ngayon, na-curious tuloy ako nung kanta nito. Gawin, hanapin nga natin tagumpay. Kasi meron pa tayo.
2: And we have time.
1: Yeah. So, any personal shout-outs or announcements, Ate, before we conclude with the song?
2: I think just shout-out to my co-host, Ryan, for actually thinking about this segment, especially now that the election is coming. Yeah. And I really love the way we could translate the courageous hearts to Pusong Palaban.
1: Eh, yun naman talaga yung
2: English. I think
1: tagumpay.
2: It sounds a lot nicer in Tagalog.
1: Ayun, tagumpay. Baka ito yung ibig niya sabihin ni Ate. Tagumpay nating lahat by Lea Salonga. So,
2: okay.
1: So ito po yung lingkod. Ryan Soriano po, nagpapaalam. So abangan nyo po yung last part ng series na to. I won't mention his name yet, pero alam nyo na kung sino yun. Okay, if you do your little research, tatlo lang naman yung apat yung tumatakbo. 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
2: Yes.
1: So, shout out lang doon sa mga kasama ko nung sa Angkupok, ang service team, maraming salamat sa inyo uli. There are too many names to mention, so maraming salamat sa inyo. And then, of course, personal shoutout ko lang, nakausap ko kanina about a couple hours ago. I will do a personal shoutout to my good friend, Dion Saudi of Nissan. Diyan, sa Gasly.
2: Yeah.
1: So, yeah, shout out to Dion. Okay. Right, so patugtugin po natin ito. Ito po yung dito na po tatapos. Fiesta Wera Rapa Pinoy Radio.

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1: So, welcome to this practice of Yoga Nidra for the Libra new moon and for the Venus descent season. And before we descend into our Nidra nests, just making sure that you're feeling really, really comfortable. Just noticing if there are any just extra little things that you can do to feel more comfortable, maybe adding a blanket or subtracting a blanket. Maybe having that extra blanket nearby because our temperature does drop as we move into relaxation. And feeling this is a process as you allow your body to become comfortable. That with this Venus descent, that you are releasing all that you've been holding. And while that is a 40-day season, a 40-day practice of releasing all that we've been holding, for now, we can just release all that we've been holding in the last hour or for this day. So as you get your little Nidra nest all sorted with your blankies and your pillows, and making sure that any little companions that you have in your Nidra nest, whether that's a pet, a

partner, a child, that everyone's comfy. But knowing that ultimately you're here to completely tend and mend yourself. So the first part of tending and mending ourselves is to allow the space and the place for you to release all you've been holding. And you might see this as being that act of just noticing the weight and the heaviness of your body. So you might be noticing how heavy your head is and how heavy your shoulders are. And how heavy your limbs are, your arms and your legs. And just maybe having a little wriggle and a scribble so that you can feel that the whole length of your spine can settle down and anchor down all the way down into your little nidra nest. And feeling the weight as everything finds its place. The right place for your hands to settle, the right arrangement of your legs, the perfect little angle for your head to be on the pillow. And maybe now you're really noticing the weight of those limbs, the weight of your upper arms and your elbows, the weight of your forearms and your wrists, and even the weight of your hands, fitting down through your thumbs and your first fingers, middle fingers, ring fingers, and little fingers, all softening down. And just feeling the positioning, the weight of the hands and the arms. And then feeling the spine settling down too. Sitting down all the way through the weight of your buttocks, your hips. Sitting down through your thighs and your knees. Releasing all that you've been holding through your legs. Down through your shins and your calves. Your heels and your ankles. Softening down through the tops of your feet and the soles of your feet and each and every toe. Big toes softening, second toe softening, third and fourth and little toes all softening. Letting go of all you've been holding. And your nidra nest is here to allow you to let go of all intensity, all the intense experiences that you may have been feeling and sensing, all the intense emotions. Allowing yourself to settle here. Allowing yourself to receive and be received by the earth beneath you. Earth receiving your body and holding you here. Holding you here so that you can receive that feeling of support. And as you settle here into your nidra nest, that sense of letting go. That sense that you can let go of all old stories that no longer serve you. Here in our nidra nest today, we're welcoming new experiences. We're welcoming moments of freedom. We're settling in here with an attitude of acceptance and curiosity. Tuning in and accepting our bodies as ourselves, just as we are, just as I am, just as it feels. Just noticing how it feels to land here in your nidra nest.

and wise, soft and whimsical, and knowing that all of these can be true. So as your body settles here in the nidra nest, maybe you can feel your breath flowing freely, a soft and effortless breath. Each breath in is like welcoming new experiences. And each breath out, letting go of any intensity. 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And each breath out, letting go of intensity. And that might be all that you wish to do for this whole practice of Yoga Nidra, is to simply be with your breath, welcoming and releasing, welcoming and releasing. Or you may wish to let your attention move around your body. And in each little part of our bodies, like we're sowing a little seed with our intentions, a little seed of all our hopes and dreams. It's like each and every seed that we're sowing in our body holds the DNA that holds the magic of whatever it is we're wishing to bring in. But for now, just settling into the space behind your breastbone. Here in the space behind your breastbone, learning to trust your inner voice. And knowing that here in the space of your heart, that you can live the life that you would love. And just noticing what's arising here in the space of your heart. It might be some physical sensations. There might be emotions arising. There might even be thoughts arising, and knowing that they're all welcome. Everything is welcome here in the space of your heart. And here in the space of your heart, you can be receptive and curious and kind and caring towards yourself. But knowing that here in the space of your heart, this is where you can be with examining your heart's true desire. This is the space in your body where you might see in your mind's eye that little seed with the symbol on it that represents your heart's true desire, all it is that you're wishing to bring in this next lunar month. Maybe here in your heart space, you can see and feel and receive love. And you may wish to simply stay here in your heart space, listening to the wisdom of your heart, trusting your inner voice. Or you may wish to let your attention move around the landscape of your body, sowing little seeds of intention all over your body, so that when the time is right and ripe, these seeds might germinate and grow and flourish and bear fruit. So you might like to bring your attention all the way up to the crown of your head. And right here at the crown of your head, sowing a seed to let go of all the old stories that no longer serve you.

sowing a little seed in the space between your eyebrows. And perhaps the seed here is to offer yourself acceptance and curiosity. And a little seed at the base of your throat. A seed of assertiveness without guilt. And then opening up a little furrow all the way down from your right shoulder down through your elbow and all the way down into your right wrist. And broadcasting some little seeds all the way down your right arm. Seeds of moments of freedom, of welcoming new experiences, of strengthening your body. And right on the very tips of your fingers and your thumb, five little seeds of adventure that awaits. Feeling adventure is here, humming and buzzing and tingling in your fingertips. It's right here at the tip of your fingers. They're right at the tip here of your right thumb and your first finger, middle finger, ring finger and little finger. And patting those seeds in, letting them settle in. Settling in here at your wrist, your elbow and your shoulder. And coming back to the little seeds of assertiveness without guilt that are here at the base of your throat. And then opening up a little furrow all the way down through your left arm, through your left shoulder and elbow and wrist. And sowing seeds here of asking for help and support and receiving it. Of letting go of old stories that no longer serve you. And then when you get to your left fingertips and your thumb, casting five little seeds here to offer yourself acceptance and curiosity, to tune in and accept your body and yourself as you are, as it feels. And then patting all those little seeds in, settling in nicely at the wrist, the elbow, and the shoulder. And coming back to the little seed there and the space between your collarbones of assertiveness without guilt. And then sowing a big seed here in the space behind your breastbone. A seed to trust your inner voice. And maybe on the right side of your chest, a seed to protect your health. And on the left side of your chest, moments of freedom. And patting those seeds in. And feel like the strength of these seeds, it emanates throughout your whole body, strengthening your whole body. And then allowing your attention to come all the way down into your kuku, into your solar plexus. And here at your solar plexus, trusting your inner voice of your gut. Sowing a seed deep in your belly. A seed of being receptive, curious, kind and caring towards yourself. And then opening up a little furrow all the way down through your right hip, your knee and your ankle, and sowing seeds here of running free, of moments of freedom, of living the life that I would love. And five little seeds with the tips of your toe, your right big toe and second toe, third and fourth and little toe. Seeds of adventure, right here at the tips of your toes. And then patting those little seeds in, deep at the ankle, the knee and the hip, coming back into the pelvis, and then opening up a little furrow all the way down through your left hip, your knee and your ankle, and

seeds here of running free, seeds of protecting your health, seeds of welcoming new experiences. And then five little seeds with the tips of your toes here on the left side, the

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searched with ease on the World Wide Web, many stories remained lost and secluded in the dark recesses of history. People, events, and places are soon forgotten as those that remember them pass on and join the masses of storyless orphans. It is the archivists of the world that protect these stories and historians that tell them. Join me, Mark Pacey from the Wired Up Archive, each Monday at 9 as we look to the shelves of antiquity and turn the pages of times past. Let us remember and celebrate our forebearers and not allow their memories to fade into the sunset of oblivion.

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0: G'day, g'day. My Wavelength is a show about showcasing the artist you may not have heard. 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I'm Liam Blathwaite, and I will show you the artist you may not have heard of.
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2: 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This is Kenny Sterling from Tāmaki Makaurau. 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This song is Do It Better For Us by the Hongi Slicker and Kingi.

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0: 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The 1960s was the greatest decade of music ever because it had the best music. 10 years of huge change, so let's get nostalgic and bring back the memories of the times and the music that shaped these changes and the generations. 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

0: Koto. Yes, I'm talking to you. Sit up straight. We've got a program coming on. I'm grateful for that last song that explains mathematics. Jane just pointed out. Fabulous. One plus one plus one.
1: Uh-huh. Makes, according to the lyrics, two.
0: Well, it ain't two.
1: It ain't two? Okay. Yeah.
0: So it's good to know what things are not. Well, as you can tell, dear listeners and viewers, we got Jane Ross in the studio. Hi.
1: Morena Koto.
0: Yeah, so Jane, you keep doing stuff.
1: I do, yes. And I don't know how to not do stuff. And but October seems to be a whole lot of cool stuff happening. And I'm really grateful for all the cool stuff and for all the cool support for the cool stuff.
0: Yeah, so we got books, blockbusters, and big screen icons.
1: Yeah, should we start with books?
0: All right.
1: I am so, you know, like beyond excited about this. I've been working behind the scenes with Anna and David Headley's off Headley's Books, and based on the, you know, really quite enormous popularity of the Wairarapa Cinematheque this year,
0: mm-hmm.

0: I saw a call or a need and demand for literature to tell all the story of the stories on screen that we've been seeing. And beyond that, actually build a dedicated film section within Headley's Bookshop. And I am so happy that we're about to launch it. So we've been sourcing books all around the world, and they are books that are either memoirs of filmmakers, actors, creative people involved in the screen industry globally. I looked at the program for 2026 with the Cinematheque, and we had big, amazing turnouts for films such as Some Like It Hot.
1: Mm.
0: Yeah, so we've got a memoir from Tony Curtis called Me, Marilyn in the Movie. So if you want to read around what his thoughts are, because when he wrote that memoir, he was the only surviving member of that core cast, and he has all kinds of insights at what it was like to work with Marilyn, what it was like to work with Billy Wilder, what it was like to spend a significant amount of that time in high heel stilettos in a dress pretending to run from the mafia.
1: Oh, so, we've all been there.
0: So I really was just thrilled to be working with David and Anna to start building up this collection so that people can read the stories behind the stories. There's also a whole section on adaptations as well. One of the really big turnouts that we got this year was for a Japanese film called Ran by Akira Kurosawa. Now that... A
1: well-known film.
0: Amazing, amazing masterpiece. Came out in 1985, but it was an adaptation of William Shakespeare's King Lear. So we've managed to put copies of King Lear into that film section as well, because we want to draw that, complementary comparison of adaptation from story, from page to screen. And I'm really delighted that we can have some books written by Peter Biskin as well, which is kind of the inside look at what was happening at really pivotal moments in Hollywood. One, Easy Rider's Raging Bulls is all about books that start from, films that began, were released in 1969 right up until 1982, and all the Hollywood movers and shakers and auteurs of that time that were kind of part of what was called New Hollywood Cinema. We've got Steven Spielberg, George Lucas, Francis Ford Coppola, and we have a whole section just on The Godfather, the original book, and the adaptation, and a look behind the scenes of the making of that film, a really in-depth look at Francis Ford Coppola as an auteur as well. And then there's the books that talk around what was happening in, I guess, the social context in which the filmmakers were making films in that time. So yeah, it's a really cool collection.
1: And that was the Godfather, the first time the original author's name was strongly featured on the front, Mario Puzo.
0: Yes, we have copies of that book at Headley's too. So I reached out to my friend and full Monty member of the What It Up a Cinematheque.
1: I'm not sure. That. I can't join this thing if it involves having to do full Montys.
0: It's an affectionate term for people that have taken out a full year membership. But I saw the look on your face, so I thought I'd better explain that one. He used to have a show here. I've been on it. He was former editor of Books and Culture for the New Zealand Listener.
1: Mm.
0: He loves books, he loves literature, and he loves film. So I reached out and said, Guy, would you like to launch the set of the collection with me? So the collection's based around the What It Up a Cinematheque films, now and in the future, because they are evergreen stories. And there are some particular directors like Alfred Hitchcock that I will have, like, always wanting to program his films. Like last year I screened my favourite Hitchcock film, which is Rear Window.
1: Yep.
0: On the 1st of November coming up, I'm screening Psycho, the theatrical cut, what Hitchcock intended people to see, and I'm pretty excited.
1: I'm going to check your knowledge here.
0: No.
1: What Beatles song did Psycho have an influence on?
0: Oh. Helter Skelter? No.
1: Surprisingly, Eleanor Rigby.
0: Oh, really?
1: Because the music during the stab

0: scene, which is done on violin,
1: yes.
0: George Martin said that would work really well. If you ever listen to Ellen Rigby,
1: wow.
0: especially near the start of it, you get that same very aggressive violin style that was taken from that movie.
1: That is an amazing fun fact that I did not know. And these are the sorts of things that will come out in conversation with people that come along to Film Book Club and have that kind of passionate knowledge.
0: And Guy Somerset, hey, he used to do a program here.
1: Yeah. I said to him, you have the most incredible voice.
0: Yeah.
1: And he said, thank you, because not many people have said that to me.
0: Really?
1: But he really does.
0: He does.
1: So I've actually asked him to do a bit of read aloud as part of the launch. And we met this week and we were going through, and it was really hard to decide what books we're going to concentrate on at the launch of the Film Book Club. Now, that's Wednesday, this coming Wednesday, 21st of October, 7:30 at Headley's Books. We're starting with Tony Curtis because, funnily enough, back in 20 years ago, Guy Somerset met Tony Curtis in person and interviewed him for an earlier memoir. And so
0: wow.
1: you're going to have all the stories of what it was like to meet Tony Curtis in person. And he didn't hold back from talking about the making of Some Like It Hot, what it was like to work
0: I can
1: with
0: imagine.
1: Marilyn.
0: I can imagine. Hey, look, why don't we take this moment to soak ourselves in that milieu?

0: Dum. Boop, boop, be doop.
1: I was toying with the idea of doing poo poo poo poo myself, but no, she's too good.
2: She is brilliant, luminous, absolutely luminous. I loved screening Some Like It Hot as the opening film this year. Mm. It was amazing to see that film on a big screen.
1: Yeah,

0: So, oh, you know, you always think of things when you're way too late, but you're doing this thing about books associated with movies. And a while ago, I read a movie called The Director, mm-hmm. and it's about Pabst. Is it Ernst Pabst, who had a career in Hollywood, but he was from Germany. And he goes back, he had to go back to Germany because his mother was ill and then got trapped there because of Nazism and ended up doing movies. He got a bad reputation back in Hollywood because he did movies for the Nazis, but you get the idea that he had no choice. And it's a stunning book because as you read it, you realize that all the images in your head are like Metropolis-type dark German cinema, you know?
1: Yeah.
0: Brilliantly written. Anyway.
1: On that note, should you want to read that book, please do make a request because we're building the collection all the time, which I'm pretty excited about. We also have a copy of Metropolis.
0: Yeah.
1: So, I mean, that was one of the films that got a really great turnout this year as well. It was incredible to see that also in its fully restored version up on a big screen. The sound, the music with a silent film is just amazing.
0: Mm. Mm.
1: Yeah, Fritz Lang was kind of a genius. And no, it was when that film was released, it was like the most expensive German film ever made because the sets were out of this world, literally. And it's also one of those films that I had that realisation when I was studying film down at Otago University. I wasn't really quite aware that I was a sci-fi fan and I needed to do a paper that was all about genre. And it just so happened that the year that I was doing it, they announced, and this year's genre film is sci-fi. And I was like, oh, I don't like sci-fi, what the hell? And then I looked at the list of films and realised that I'd watched all of them and loved them.
0: Yeah.
1: And that was one.
0: Yeah.
1: You know, really iconic German expressionism. Crazy.
0: Yeah.
1: But yes. Clever. So clever.
0: Yeah. And sets too, you know, like such meticulously built, massive, towering sets and things that were built at the time.
1: With the idea of that was going to be our future. Because
0: yeah.
1: Science fiction, one of the things that I learned is always about the future and presenting a future problem. And I love that because you never actually quite get to a solution. It just alerts you to some problem in the future that has been imagined.
0: Yeah.
1: Yeah.
0: I'm imagining all sorts of problems for our future. Unfortunately, we're right in the middle of them, but anyway.
1: Now, speaking about science double features.
0: Of course.
1: This is my segue into the Rocky Horror Picture Show. So I am screening that next week, Friday, the 23rd of October. Enormously happy to be doing that as well. It had a full restoration done and completed by an archive in Glasgow. And I have a copy of that film. So it is wonderful to see it in a 4K restoration, which means that it's pretty much as close as to what the director intended it to be seen 50 years ago. Yeah, it had its 50th anniversary last year. I can't quite believe that. So we've got a themed dinner happening at Cafe Strada. It's part of the experience. We've got a loving hand meatloaf. Yeah, we've got dress ups happening.
0: Yeah.
1: And the whole full experience. And yeah, we're already half full in the cinema. There's a couple of tables, seats left for dinner, but not many. Jump on Humanitix.
0: Yep.
1: And just go Rocky Horror Picture Show, a Tim Curry tribute, which is what inspired me to do it. What an iconic performance by an iconic, quite brilliant actor.
0: It seems perfect, that performance. He's just wonderful. I saw a thing with him saying he was wondering what kind of voice he should do it in and had gone through and for a long while decided he would do it German. but then he was sitting in a bus behind two women and one of them was saying, yes, we're going down to the Heiss for the country.
1: Nice. Yeah.
0: And he went, that's the voice.
1: That's the voice. Wow.

0: Wow. Look, we lost two iconic performers on the same day this year, Tim Curry and Dolly Parton. So I'm also doing a screening the following night on Saturday, the 24th of October, 7:30 p.m., both at Regent Three Cinemas. I'm doing 9 till 5. What a funny film that is. What a great combination of Dolly Parton. It was her first foray into being on screen in a film. And it's a great performance alongside Lily Tomlin and Jane Fonda. Wow.
1: Let's come back to that one and stay in Tim Curry mode
0: Okay,
1: just
0: cool.
1: for a moment.
0: Cool.

0: isn't it?
1: Wonderful, Jane, that in what is essentially a hoot-fest and a spoof, that there's this deep emotional content as well.
2: I know. It's an amazing performance by Tim Curry.
1: Yeah.
2: Gosh, I was just saying that I stumbled across that... I stumbled across the Rocky Horror Picture Show late one night on the telly, and I was watching it by myself, and I just remember thinking all the way through it, what am I watching? What is this?
1: Yeah.
2: Who created this?
1: Yeah.
2: But I think I'm like from Hamilton. I'm drawn to so many things about it, but the performances from everyone is really quite amazing. Susan Sarandon, I just love listening to her singing over at the Frankenstein House, you know. In the beginning, you just think, what is this leading to? But I wasn't expecting the introduction to Dr. Frankenfurter.
1: Yeah. I mean, Sweet Transvestite is a magnificent performance.
2: What a banger.
1: Yeah.
2: I'm really looking forward. I really hope that everyone sings, you know, with their hearts. When I recently screened Purple Rain, Prince's iconic performance,

0: amazing film from 1984, there was a moment where I looked behind me and everyone in the every single one in that room was singing, you know, with feeling and memory. And I just really look forward to having that again in the Regent when we screen this.
1: You will, definitely.
0: Yeah.
1: Yeah. So then, oh, Dolly Parton, yeah.
0: Dolly Parton, oh, look, I'm saying to people, come dressed for Dolly too. I'm thinking cowboy hats, wigs, rhinestones. You know, I just really want to appeal to all the Dolly fans out there to come and bring friends. And, you know, it's always a great Saturday night at the movies when you bring some friends to celebrate an amazing performer like that. And you get to listen to her sing that iconic song in the opening credits. Yeah.
1: It's funny you're having Tim Curry, you know, in that performance alongside her, because I saw an interview with her in which she said, you know, if I'd been born a man, I would have been a drag queen.
0: There you go. I really love that too. Look, it's Friday night, the 23rd of October, 7:30 p.m. at Regent Three Cinemas. For the Rocky Horror Picture Show, Saturday the 24th, 7:30 p.m. For Dolly Parton and 9 till 5. All tickets are available on Humanitix, but if you're looking for everything that is currently screening through my creative business, The Story Studio, jump on my website, storystudio.co.nz. Everything's there.
1: Great.
0: Including all the links to trailers, film information, and also links to the ticketing platform.
1: Yep. And you've got your own program here on Arrow FM. I see you had Mark Pacey in the other day. That'll be your next program on air.
0: Yeah. Now, this is all leading up to Halloween and Halloween weekend, because I'm going hard for Halloween this year, I must say. But Friday night, Friday the 30th of October, is two big things are happening. One, Mark Pacey has just made another film. Mm. It's a horror film. And it was a film that he had in him, I think, all his life, because it is so meta with its nods to all the horror films that he has loved. It is entirely shot and mastered him, including here at Arrow FM. He did some recordings here at Sacred Tattoo, the library, the archive, the council, the Wired Up at Times Age. There's all a range of people and personalities that have been cast into this. It's a horror drama.
1: It's also a travelogue. Tourist.
0: It's almost, I said to Mark, it's almost going to be like Where's Waldo?
1: Yeah.
0: When you're spotting all the iconic Masterton people that feature in this film. And there are many. So he's been working on this since February. He began filming in February. And it was all, because he's got a day job, right? You know, he's a local historian full time, so everything had to be shot around everybody's timetables and lunch breaks. And so he was continuously working that out with people from February until he began editing. So it's been a big thing, but he's really proud. He's really looking forward to sharing that. So we've got the world premiere. The film's called The Boxer. It's 32 minutes long. And we're screening that Friday the 30th of October at Regent Three Cinemas, followed by the 30th anniversary of Scream, another horror film that is incredibly meta. It is a horror film about horror films. I'd say Marx is like that as well.
1: Yeah.
0: Yeah. So that is Friday night. And if anyone can't make it to see Marx's film on the Friday night, we're repeating it the next day, because I've curated a collection of short horror films, five of them, that have all been made by Wellington Wairarapa people that have a connection here to the Wairarapa. Earlier this year, like I do, I put a call out through the Wairarapa Film Festival's social media channels, and I was just interested in hearing from filmmakers who potentially had made a film here in the Wairarapa, because films get made here all the time and it goes under the radar. And I received emails from quite a few people around New Zealand that had a connection to the Wairarapa.

Harbour, or they lived here, or they live in Wellington and they've come across the hill to make films here, 90% of those film submissions were horrors. And I just thought, what am I going to do with that? And because I've never really programmed horror into the Wairarapa Film Festival before, not as a genre.

Lactam Agri is a weekly show dedicated to New Zealand's agriculture industry, hosted by me, Angus Keble. Key areas of focus are closing the urban-rural divide, industry analysis, and engagement with farmers,

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0: was a beautiful song. That was a beautiful song. You're listening to Hot Waffle, also known as Recuperate. We really must get on to the name change. I am Lucy Cooper. My guest today is Mish McCormack. Now, we were talking in the break, weren't we, Mish? You know, you're up for 3 awards. You're hungry for it. But my question to you was, you know, what have you got some good coping mechanisms if the results don't turn out as you hope? And I'm so glad I asked that question, because you came up with a golden response. How do you cope? What do you tell yourself, and what's your response?
1: I think, you know, we all have to be able to handle disappointment.
0: Yeah.
1: But to me, if someone else wins ahead or places ahead of you in something, they're better than you at that time.
0: Yeah.
1: So for me, that makes me even more hungry. How can I get better? So you can guarantee if I was beaten in any category, I'll be going and talking to those people and finding out what they're doing. How can I learn from them? How can I be better?
0: Yeah.
1: So it's all just a learning curve. And I think for me, you just keep fighting till you get to the top and you're the best at what you do.
0: Yeah.
1: And you talk to people along the way and you learn and you never stop learning.
0: Yeah.
1: Yeah.
0: Is this something you've always had? I'm 50. We're just talking about age and what happens to one's body when that marvellous thing happens to you. But I feel like I've been on a growth journey, a journey all my life, but particularly in the last 20 years. Of really stepping in and leaning in as hard as I can into a growth mindset, exactly as you describe. Yeah. Like if disappointment hits me,
1: yeah,
0: then I'm like, well, what can I do to make sure that that doesn't happen again and I can get better and better? But that took time. Like I think for the first 30 years on this planet, I didn't do that.
1: Yes.
0: I still was able to achieve and succeed, but I didn't. I probably occupied more of a victim state, I'd say.
1: Yeah.
0: So what about you? Have you always been this person able to kind of just lean into the learning?
1: Yeah, I think so. But I think just touching loose on what we're talking about age, I think as we get older and you hit midlife, you become more comfortable in your own skin.
0: Yeah.
1: So when disappointment comes, you're more resilient.
0: Yes.
1: You're able to bounce back. Whereas when you're younger, that can hit hard. And I had a very big history in body sculpting. And my goal was to become world champion. And I tried 26 years, which I eventually achieved. But, you know, I got knocked back, but it just made me hungrier. Maybe that's just the type of personality I am. If I get knocked down, I want to get back up and do something and exceed in it.
0: Yeah.
1: So for me, I guess I've been hungry all my life. Whatever I do, I want to be the best.
0: Yeah.
1: It's just who Mish is, really.
0: Yeah.
1: But, you know, hitting midlife myself, I'll be 52 this December.
0: Okay.
1: And
0: I would have pegged you way younger.
1: Thanks, Luce. I'll keep
0: Oh, my God. Okay. Yeah. All right. I've got had to fit, like, put like another 10 years onto my mental map.
1: Carry on.
0: I love it.
1: Keep going.
0: So you're hitting midlife. Yep.
1: Yeah. And I just think, as I said, you become more resilient and you can take the knocks a lot better and you don't take them as personally.
0: No.
1: You just think, okay, how do I keep going? What can I do better?
0: Yeah.
1: Make a plan.
0: Yeah, yes, make a plan.
1: Write it down. It's like when a client comes in for training, you know, there's got to be the goals here, there's got to be the screening, there's got to be direction. We've got to have a focus and a goal.
0: Yeah.
1: If we don't have that, then, you know, how are you going to get there?
0: Yeah, yeah. You said two words to me earlier on which have never been spoken in front of me before in this studio: body sculpting. Okay. Can you just tell me a little bit about that? And wow.
1: I should take some photos, Liz. So body sculpting, think of like the miniature version of bodybuilding.
0: Okay.
1: So our body fat would sit around 13 to 15% body fat.
0: Yeah.
1: And I used to compete in a category called Miss Fitness, not Mish Fitness, Miss Fitness. And so I was an ex-gymnast, so we would have a routine round.
0: Okay.
1: Then we would have a symmetry round where we were all lined up in a bikini and your symmetries were marked standing all four ways, so front on, side on, back on, side on. And then we would have a beauty round where we had to wear an evening gown and give your philosophy of what fitness was. So you're marked on all three rounds, and that's what the body sculpting was back then.
0: Yeah.
1: And then I was lucky enough to win Miss New Zealand and then went on to win Miss Oceania. And then I started competing internationally. And then in 1999, take me back, I won Miss Fitness World in Las Vegas.
0: Oh, my gosh.
1: Yeah. So that was my biggest career win ever. And then

0: I had my daughter, and then I wanted to prove that I could go back, God only knows why, when I think back now, it almost killed me, after a child, that you could go back and compete. And that was really hard because in those earlier days of competing, there was only you that you had to worry about, whereas when you have children or a child, then, you know, you're running after a small person that totally relies on you. So it was much harder, and I went to Spain in 2004, and I placed sixth there, and I was pretty happy to make top 10 because the girls were phenomenal. You know, there was young girls I was up against there. It's not age. That, you know, had no children, not an ounce of cellulite, nothing. They were lean beans. So I was pretty happy. And then that was the end of it, because living on 1,200 calories a day got pretty hard.
1: That's not many, is it?
0: No.
1: Wow.
0: No.
1: What did it feel like to be in a body before the children, when you were in, you know, what does it feel like to be in a body that is that toned and that lean?
0: Amazing. Yeah, amazing. Like, you know, when you're young, you know, you are a bit more vain and you always want to have a six pack and these beautifully sculpted shoulders and buttocks. So it was great. I loved being in amazing shape and I loved competing. But I think after having Olivia, my daughter, the time come to hang up the old
1: bikini. The thong
0: was pretty tiny as to hang
1: I can
0: up.
1: Imagine.
0: Those days were gone after what, 26 years of competing. It was half my life. Yeah, it was time to then start focusing on motherhood and building my career. You know, back in the gym and personal training.
1: I've got one more question about body sculpting. I'm completely addicted now.
0: Give it to me.
1: But you're lean and I've got a picture in my head and look super muscly. This might sound like a really daft question. Are you actually strong?
0: Yes.
1: When so it's not just kind of cosmetically ripped.
0: You're strong because you have to train hard to look like that.
1: Okay.
0: You know, like I used to be able to push out three lots of 15 chin-ups on my own, whereas now I have to use a band to even do a chin-up. You know what I mean? So times have changed. So there's a few more extra kilos. But, you're strong. Yeah. And because I was an ex-gymnast, my Miss Fitness routine involved a lot of flick-flacks and somersaults and splits. And basically I turned myself inside out.
1: Oh, my God.
0: So, was a real next level fitness and strong.
1: You're
0: really strong.
1: Bona fide rock star. Oh my God. Okay.
0: I wouldn't go that far.
1: So you're kind of like Miss World, and then you then you're a mum, and you're probably acing the mum stuff, and then you move into becoming a physical trainer.
0: Yeah.
1: And you do have accolades to your name as well there. Is it
0: three times New Zealand Personal Trainer of the Year?
1: Far out. Yeah. Tell me about that business.
0: About Health Fit.
1: Mm.
0: So myself and my husband Greg opened Health Fit 11 years ago, and we have another director, Carl Hamilton. So there's three of us that own Health Fit. And the direction that Health Fit is now taking is quite different. When we first opened, you know, we were about small group training, which we still are, but we're really moving in that longevity direction and getting people thinking about the rest of their lives and how they're going to move, and are they going to be mobile? Are they going to be able to get on the floor with their grandchildren and be able to get up again?
1: Yes.
0: And are they going to live well? Are they going to be pain-free?
1: Yeah.
0: So for us at Health Fit, that's, you know, is their blood pressure going to be good? How do they handle their stress at work?
1: Yeah.
0: So as a Health Fit collective, we really look at all those areas of life. It's a real holistic look, right down to people's blood pressure, you know, getting their bloods done. We're just moving into that area shortly under the care of doctors. We'll oversee that.
1: Yeah.
0: But really looking at every aspect of someone's life.
1: Wow.
0: Yeah.
1: Gosh. And that must be exciting as well, you know, outside of the marriage zone, just working with people who probably didn't think... A lot of people think they can't feel better than they do, you know, particularly if you've kind of got yourself in a bit of a rut.
0: Yeah.
1: I did a story once about there's a CrossFit class at Facing Giants for people over 60.
0: Yeah.
1: And I met this, I'd done my interviews, and then a lady said, you must go and talk to Diane over there. She's just getting into her car, but she couldn't walk 11 months ago.
0: Yeah.
1: I go and talk to Diane. Well, she's trying to get in her car. I go, Diane, I really need to talk to you. And she told me that over a course of 10 years, she had an accident, course of 10 years, just losing mobility, you know, and then one day she fell over, couldn't get back up. And then when her friend had tried to encourage her to come to this class, and she was really resistant, but the impact of that class, she, when I met her, I mean, she was skipping, you know, she was doing all the things.
0: Yeah.
1: That, to me, is like giving somebody a whole life back.
0: Yeah, absolutely. And it's that social connection as well, Luce, that,
1: yes,
0: you know, in the blue zones where people live to be well over 100, it's proven time and

0: time again that social connection is so important for us as we age, at any age, but especially for the elderly. So to get out and be able to do that and mix with other people, that's a huge part of her well-being right there.
1: Yeah, totally.
0: And also I want to just touch on quickly, Lucy, the at HealthFit we're all about assessment.
1: Okay.
0: So, you know, when someone comes in, we're going to assess you properly through VOLD testing, maybe a movement assessment. So before we can prescribe a program to you, we're going to look at the way you move and test what your strengths are, internal rotation, external rotation. You know, we're going to be testing exactly what asymmetries might be going on in your body before we prescribe.
1: Right.
0: So we're very big on assessment at HealthFit as well.
1: Wow. Do you, if there was one thing that you saw people doing that you really wish they wouldn't do, you know, a quick, not a quick fix, but, you know, like, oh my God, you know, people just keep doing X, Y, Z. Is there something that you just think, you know, I don't know, that you could share with people? You probably, that's probably putting you on the spot, but...
0: I think bad technique in the gym always does my head in. You know, you see people not doing things correctly or doing them too quickly. So that really does my head in. But also people getting their workouts out of the, you know, not slamming Women's Day, but, you know, they just see a workout in a magazine somewhere and they think that they should do that, when often that's not, it's not going to suit them in any way or benefit them in any way. So what's important to me as a trainer is that people go down the right avenue, get tested, then have the correct exercise prescription given to them before they carry on. Because, you know, otherwise we could all be doing a workout out of, you know, whatever magazine. You know, none of us are getting anywhere.
1: No.
0: Some people become demotivated.
1: Yes, exactly.
0: So that's not working.
1: And, you know, obviously there will be, you know, a cost to this. But would you say that whatever people are prepared to put in, either financially and time-wise, they do reap in benefits at the
0: 100%.
1: Other end?
0: Yeah, absolutely.
1: Yeah.
0: And I think if people can just get moving to start, you know, every day should be an opportunity, not an inconvenience, to just move. So even if you don't want to go to a gym, walking's free.
1: You
0: can head out your gate and start walking, start moving, squat up and down off your chair. You know, there's body weight stuff that you can do.
1: And you must see mindset shifts once people realise that their body is working for them and they're not working against it.
0: Like if we go back to the wedding thing for a moment, this young bride that I've got at the moment that's getting married, that's lost the 20 kilos, she's just a different person. When she comes into the gym, she's bouncing and full of beans. You know, when I first met her, she was very flat and... flat and overweight, you know, as she's only young, so she's looking amazing. So to see, as a trainer, to see someone's health and their energy turn around like that is very fulfilling.
1: Oh my gosh. Now, where can people find you on the way amazing interweb?
0: Well, you can find me through www.marrymemish.co.nz.
1: Okay.
0: Or... if you want to contact me through the gym, is www.healthfitcollective.co.nz.
1: Wow. And do you actually run classes there as well?
0: Yes, you do all that training. Yes.
1: Okay.
0: Yes, and there's our classes run in a 5-week block, so they're progressive. We're not about working people so hard every workout that they're absolutely smashed and can't recover. We put science in between the workouts, so behind the workout. So from week one, we're slowly building up, and when people turn up on a week 4 or 5, they know it's going to be tough. Release tissue the next week, unwind, gently let people recover, then we slowly build again. So, yeah, HealthFit is not about absolutely slamming people and giving them the workout of their life. And uneducated people think that that's what it's all about.
1: So
0: it's our job to make the difference in the fitness industry and educate people how to train safely, correctly, and so it's of benefit to them.
1: So and you can work to personal goals in that, like if I wanted, like I've always wanted super strong arms. I just want strong arms.
0: I'll write your program notes. I can give you strong arms. Indeed.
1: I mean, I've got more than I used to have, but I know as you age as well, it's harder to build muscle and it's very quick to lose it. I'm in the best shape I've ever been in my life, to be honest, in terms of how I feel and strength. But yeah, I really want strong arms.
0: You've got to keep resistance training. That is the key. We also want to keep our bones strong because as we hit midlife and menopause, our bone density can decrease. And we don't want to lose that muscle. That muscle is metabolically active, which means it's going to keep you strong, but it's going to keep you lean. So without muscle, things are not looking good, Lucy.
1: All right, we need to talk more.

0: Absolutely.
1: Oh my God, I'm so excited. We're up to time. Yeah, I know. These shows go...
0: They fly by.
1: They do really fly by. So I remember the first time I was on live radio was when my daughter hadn't been long born. She's 17 now. And a friend used to have a show on this station called Migrant Mumblings. And she invited me in and I said, how long's the show? She said, an hour. I was going, oh, God. Yeah, I thought, an hour's a long time, you know. Went in like 5 minutes.
0: Yeah.
1: Completely hooked, you know, because...
0: Well, today's just flown by. I can't believe it's an hour.
1: I wish you every success.
0: Thank you.
1: I think it's wonderful to talk to another woman who... Just another person who has got such energy and vibrancy and knows the value of... understands the value of hard work and can communicate it in a way that makes me and hopefully our listeners just think, fuck, I just got to do, you know, I just want to get out there, you know?
0: Absolutely.
1: Yeah. So it's infectious. I think your brides and grooms will be very, very lucky.
0: Thank you, Lucy.
1: Thank you. So this has been Hot Waffle, also known as Recuperate. We're going through a difficult transition with the name change, Mish. And thank you for listening. We'll be back again in a fortnight's time. There is a whole back catalogue somewhere lurking on Spotify, I believe. And this show will go up on there as well. So you don't have to be stuck to midday on Fridays. Thank you very much, Mish.
0: Thank you.
1: Pleasure to meet you. And we'll see you next time, hopefully with Katie on board. Can't wait to see her again. Love you lots, everybody. Take care. Stay warm because it's icy out there, and we'll see you soon.
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I hope you enjoy this track called My Lee, which is a song about my daughter, Sienna Lee, playing on your number one access radio station, 92.7 Arrow FM.